The best in classic rock and your favorite classic rockers. That is the Go-Go's kicking off hour number three here at the Big Rock. I am Johnny J. Thank you all for rocking with us this week, no matter where you are or where you're listening from or listening on. It could be, you know, a phone or a computer, maybe your radio, whatever. I do appreciate it no matter what. Hey, we've got members of Oingo Boingo, The Faces, The Little River Band, Toto, and The Bangles all celebrating birthdays this week. We're going to tell you who they are, and there's even more. And maybe you're going to be having a birthday this week that you might be celebrating with these folks. Music this hour, we've got new stuff coming up from Yes, an 80s threesome. It's going to be all about summer with Don Henley and Y&T. And I got the Cranberries and Fleetwood Mac. So keep your radio locked right here. It's the Big Rock. Music that doesn't suck.

new rock and roll from Yes, that is Turnaround Situation. 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It is time for an 80s threesome, and the 80s threesome this time, it's going to be all about summer. Let's kick it off with some Van Halen.

We have our way back coming up here in just a little while. Our trip back to the 1960s. It's going to be Fleetwood Mac. And also, coming up, we're going to be celebrating some birthdays, or at least letting you know who's going to be celebrating birthdays. Let's get back to the 80s threesome, all about summer. We had the Boys of Summer. We had some summer nights. How about some summertime girls?

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2: Ozzy Osbourne. Pearl Jam. Can't find a better man. The Ramones.

Jim Dandy. It is the Black Oak Arkansas closing out two from them. We also heard their version of Dancing in the Streets. Hey, do you have a birthday coming up this week? Well, if you do, you're going to be celebrating with these rock and rollers. Danny Elfman of Oingo Boingo. He's going to be turning 73. Melissa Etheridge, American singer-songwriter, celebrating her 65th birthday. While Noel Gallagher, guitarist from Oasis, he's going to be 59. Turning 62 this week, Tom Morello from Rage Against the Machine. Bassist from the band Live, Patrick Delheimer, he is turning 55. While Corey Hart, probably still wearing his sunglasses at night, he's going to be turning 64. From the Rolling Stones and the Faces, blowing out 79 candles this week. And it's Ronnie Wood having a birthday. Wayne Nelson of the Little River Band, he's turning 76. Simon Gallup from The Cure, celebrating his 66th. Alanis Morissette, making her 52nd run around the globe. While Ian Hunter of Mott the Hoople, turning the big 80 years old. He is still putting music out and still rocking, God love him. Michelle Phillips, actress, singer, and songwriter with the Mamas and the Poppies. Mamas and the Papas. She flips the calendar to her 82nd birthday. From Toto, Mike Perocco, he's going to be turning 71. Michael Steele from the Bengals, she celebrates her 72nd. And Susie Quattro, she is going to be turning 76 years old. So happy birthday to all of those rockers. And if it is your birthday this week, happy birthday to you as well.

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Keeping the music alive. This is the

I don't think she can let go. It's back when she was still a rock and roll goddess before she switched over and became a country music goddess. It's Linda Ronstadt here on The Big Rock. I am Johnny J. It's our last hour together, and we've got a lot of great music still to come, so don't you go anywhere. Patti Smyth is set to play for you. So is Edgar Winter. And autographs Steve Plunkett with a solo song from him. And also, I don't think we've been here a while, Ohio. Winner, winner, you get this week's dumbass. Have you ever went to a graduation and something else happened? We'll give you all the details here in just a little bit. Let's get back to the rock and roll right now. Here's the Screaming Trees.

0: Going back to 1987, her debut solo single after leaving Scandal, that is Never Enough, Patti Smyth here on the Big Rock. So have you ever went to a graduation and something else happens, you know, turns into, I don't know, a wrestling match maybe? That's exactly what happened at a kindergarten graduation in Toledo, Ohio recently. A 28-year-old mom there, she was hoarding several seats as other parents were making their way in looking for somewhere to sit. She began cursing out parents trying to sit in those seats. One parent tried to talk to the greedy mom, but he got jumped and sucker punched by her family members. And then an all-out brawl ensued with several people involved. One person actually needed hospital treatment. The original mom, who was hoarding all the chairs, she was arrested, and she got charged with felonious assault. Now, luckily, all the kids, they were in a separate room when all this took place. The school assured everybody that all the kids were safe, and they carried on with their last day of school celebrations as usual, thank goodness. But, you know, all of the should-have-known-better adults, they were all the
1: dumbass
0: of the week.

0: 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We'll try to get it on for you. How about some live rock and roll right now? Yeah, it's the last Big Rock double shot of the week. It's last. It's live this week. It is Queen.
1: How about another one, Bicester Dust?

town is pull it out low. Ain't no stop for the sound of his feet. She comes ready to go. Are you ready? Hey, are you ready for this? I'm standing on the edge of your seat. Out the doorway, the bullets thriller to the sound of the beat. Hey, hey, hey, hey, sing it. Hey, let me hear. Hey, and another one gone, and another one gone. Another one bites the dog.

80s and the 90s, keeping the music alive. It is the Big Rock, Donny Iris and the Cruisers. That's the way love ought to be. How about some Big Rock news? Guitarist Adrian Vandenberg, he is heading out on tour to celebrate his years in Whitesnake. He's going to be accompanied by guitarist Vinnie Moore and bassist slash singer Marco Mendoza, playing songs from the 1987 to 1997 time frame of Whitesnake. Bruce Springsteen, who has been out on his Land of Hope and Dreams tour, has been getting politically motivated death threats. Springsteen, who is a pretty harsh critic of President Trump, has been letting his feelings known at concerts. Security at his shows have been increased due to all of the threats. Billy Idol, he received a Lifetime Achievement Award at last week's American Music Awards. He celebrated the honor by playing a medley of his biggest hits for the first time ever at the AMAs. And Night Ranger, who last week announced a new greatest hits package that is coming out in August, they're adding several more shows onto this year's touring itinerary. So there you go. That's what we got for this week's Big Rock News. How about some music from Autograph's former lead singer? Here's Steve Plunkett.

great David Bowie, Tian Americans. All right, time for the official Johnny J advice for the week. And I will preface this. This might be a little gross for some people, but no matter what kind of day you're having, no matter what kind of job you have, no matter what position you hold in life, just remember, everybody poops. So don't lick your fingers until you wash them, because that definitely is not finger licking good. Hey, we are out here. We will be back next week right here on this station. So join us then, and don't go anywhere, because they've got some great stuff coming up here right after I'm done. So until next week, everybody, peace out. Rock on. Stay safe. If you want to hear something, let me know. TheBigRockRadio@gmail.com. I'm Johnny J. I'm out of here. We're going home this week with some Andy Taylor.

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0: Come in. Welcome. I'm E.G. Marshall. Follow with me as we adventure into the far side of darkness, whether it be an intangible dream or foresight into the future. The world of shadows is our domain. And there are shadows in the world which we know as real. As the world has shrunk through communication, our tangible world has become laced with a network on which our lives depend. Its name? Espionage. In a pay station telephone booth in Washington, D.C.
1: Don't identify yourself or me.
2: Yes, sir.
1: There has been another security break. I'm putting the counter move into effect. Everyone will be in place. You have been briefed.
2: I leave Boston undercover for Los Alamos, then by commercial plane for Washington. On Thursday, Nantucket.
1: My secretary, Miss Chase and Van Phillips, will meet you at Dulles.
2: Yes, sir.

0: The real Dr. Sam Jeffries.
1: Already underground. Don't fail me. Your life would be forfeit.
2: Our mystery story, The Cat's Paw, was written especially for the Mystery Theater by Roy Windsor and stars Larry Haynes. Spies are not the creatures of fiction. They are real. They exist because nations, to preserve peace, must be alert to others that want to destroy peace. The spy, in high positions and in lowly ones, ferrets out secrets which give advantages to his nation over another. They are mostly, but not entirely, military secrets. At Dulles International Airport in Washington, D.C., Alfreda Chase watches the runway with Van Phillips.
3: Why a commercial flight, Alfreda?
4: Don't know. Mr. Parker didn't explain.
3: Well, I'd expect him to fly in by Air Force. He's top security.
4: He sure is.
3: Ever see him before?
4: No, Van. They've kept him squirreled away. We'll find out when he lands. The plane's late. What time have you got, Van?
3: 4:02. What's the scoop on this guy, Alfreda?
4: Well, Parker hasn't said.
3: Dr. Jeffries is reporting to Parker and then to defense?
4: Parker first, because he's security chief for the Nuclear Regulatory Agency. Then to defense, which oversees him and his operation.
3: No idea what this guy has up his sleeve?
4: Just a hunch. Dr. Jeffries is the brightest of the bright string of degrees. He knows everything there is to know about nuclear power. So my guess is that he's come up with a plan to switch the ICBM silo locations. And more.
3: Such as?
4: Well, I haven't the vaguest. But the public is leery of nuclear reactors. We have to be cautious. Plane's coming in, Van.
3: Look, I'll go help him with his luggage. Wait here. I won't be long.
4: Dr. Jeffries?
5: Yes, it's a pleasure. You're Miss Chase.
4: A nervous Miss Chase. You're not what I expected.
5: Oh, well, all scientists aren't gray-haired and doddering.
4: Yeah, but I never met one who looks like a football player.
5: Well, thank you. Thank you for the compliment. I did play in college.
4: What I intended when I said I was nervous is that being security for you is pretty overwhelming. Van and I wouldn't have had a chance if... Well, you know, if...
5: If there were spies intent on kidnapping me. Yes, I understand, and I appreciate your concern. Oh, here comes my porter.
4: It's Van Phillips, also from security.
3: I have the bag stowed in the trunk and the car's in front, Dr. Jeffries. Follow me, please.
5: Yes.
4: Van and I wondered why the Air Force didn't fly you in, Dr. Jeffries.
5: Expensive.
4: Oh, but a man in your position...
5: Anonymity is protective covering, except for Ross Parker. And now you and Mr. Phillips. I'm pretty much unknown. And that's as it should be. I've been buried for almost a year.
4: But then why didn't Ross visit you in Los Alamos?
5: Oh, I have some personal business to attend to in Boston.
4: But you're exposing yourself to danger. You know that.
5: Well, I'll have someone watching over me, and I won't be in Boston long. And then it's back to the desk.
4: You're meeting with the Defense Department.
5: I'm in Ross Parker's hands. I don't know what he has in mind. Do you?
4: All I know is that Mr. Parker sent me and Van to meet you. We're armed. If anything suspicious happens on the ride to the agency, we're prepared to act.
5: And, to die for your country?
4: No. In self-defense.
6: Dr. Jeffries, welcome to Washington.
5: Hello, Mr. Parker.
6: Any, complications, Miss Chase?
4: No, sir. None.
6: Good. Doctor, we... slipped you into town unsuspected. Sit down, please.
4: Do you need me, Mr. Parker?
6: If you have the time, I wish you'd stay.
4: Oh, of course.
6: Thank you. Miss Chase is to be trusted, absolutely. She's as much a part of the security system as I am.
5: I understand that the countermoves have you steaming, to quote Miss Chase.
6: Yes. We've been infiltrated by someone devilishly clever who is selling information vital to our defense. It will be stopped, but it will take time. One slip and it's ended. Defense has what you created. I've been told that it is brilliant.
5: Oh, well, thank you. It's two parts of practicable, I believe.
6: But there's still you.
5: Oh, I can take care of myself.
6: Famous last words. It's a violent world, Dr. Jeffries. I don't want anything to happen to you. You'll stay with me in Alexandria until next Monday, and we'll meet with defense.
5: Well, this is only Wednesday, Mr. Parker.
6: Well, you can use 4 days' rest.
5: Yes, I can. And I don't intend any rudeness, but I'm flying to Nantucket tonight.
6: What? I have strict orders from defense.
5: Well, I'm not under their jurisdiction, Mr. Parker. I have important personal business in Nantucket, and this weekend is my only chance to attend to it.
6: May I ask what's so important about Nantucket?
5: My mother's funeral.
6: Oh. Please forgive me. Miss Chase, order an Air Force plane. He will fly to Boston at 10 tonight and spend the night at headquarters. In the morning, he'll be flown to the island. Maximum security. You'll return, Dr. Jeffries, early Monday morning. The secretary arrives before noon from Madrid. Clear?
4: Yes, sir.
6: Questions?
5: No, none. And thank you for understanding.
6: That will be all, Miss Chase.
4: Where will I notify?
6: Dr. Jeffries will be with me at my home. I'll drive him to the airport. If it doesn't upset your plans for the evening, Miss Chase, I'd appreciate it if you'd stand by.
4: Van Phillips and I will be there, sir.
6: Thank you. That is all.
5: Well, how did I do as Dr. Jeffries?
6: Well, you convinced me, Sam.
5: Very attractive little restaurant, Ross.
6: It's out of the way and the food is good.
5: You know, Ross, when you come to think of it, this is a weird way to live. We can never relax.
6: Neither can they. Alfreda was right. Our work is like a chess game.
5: What about her?
6: I don't know. I don't trust anyone. She was highly recommended to the department by her congressman, qualified easily and is a crack shot.
5: Mm. Your Miss Chase is distracting.
6: You're Dr. Samuel Jeffries until this caper is ended. Is that clear?
5: Yes, sir, boss.
6: Now, ready to listen to business?
5: Yep, ready.
6: I'll brief you quickly. Then we'll order dinner. First, you are comfortable with the impersonation?
5: But you said I convinced you.
6: You did. This genius you're impersonating, Dr. Jeffries, you've met him. He's serious. All business. No sense of humor. A machine.
5: Mm.
6: He's not even personable, from what I've heard. So far, your pretense has worked.
5: If nobody knows Jeffries.
6: From what they know of him, from the serious papers he has written, our enemies could deduce his character. So play it straight.
5: Yes, I understand.
6: You know enough, but not too much, about our silo installations and our suspicions about the subtle sabotage of nuclear reactors.
5: Mm-hmm.
6: No matter what might happen in the next few days, I'd miss you. You could not be brainwashed of anything not already known to them.
5: Yes, that's correct. I know the patois, nothing more.
6: When you land in Nantucket, a taxi with one of our men as driver will take you to what presumably was your mother's house.
5: Mm-hmm.
6: Mrs. Winship was her housekeeper. She's been given a password, which she will state once you have entered the house. You'll reply with a line which I'll give you when you take off.
5: Okay. Oh, what about the funeral?
6: You handled that line beautifully. I was touched. How is your mother, by the way?
5: Oh, she's fine, fine. She still wonders what I do for a living.
6: Well, about the funeral.
5: Mm.
6: Mrs. Winship has it arranged. A closed casket is at the funeral home. Now, she and you and some selected stragglers will follow the hearse to the cemetery near the old mill.
5: This is really a big operation, isn't it?
6: The biggest in years. Someone's going to try to grab you, Sam, and brainwash you or transport you.
5: Or leave me for dead.
6: Uh-huh. You'd never be found. You'd be gone, baby. You must be Dr. Sam Jeffries. If you make a false move, you'll scare them off.
5: I don't resist. I'm the tethered goat.
6: We call this Operation Cat's Paw.
3: Well, this is more like it, Dr. Jeffries.
4: He rates an Air Force fighter.
5: Oh, that thing scares me.
4: You'll be in Boston in an hour. I'm sorry about your mother.
3: Yeah, that's too bad.
5: Yes, the funeral is tomorrow.
4: Is Nantucket your home?
5: No. It was hers. I lived and worked in the Cambridge area. And both of us were off-island as Mother moved to Scottsdale many years ago. Loved it, as I still do.
7: All set, Dr. Jeffries.
5: Yes, well, goodbye, Miss Chase. Mr. Phillips, I'll see you next Monday.
3: Will he, Alfreda? See us next Monday?
4: Here comes Parker.
6: Well, that's a relief. Thank you both for standing by.
4: Mr. Parker, are we certain that he is Dr. Jeffries?
6: Of course. If he isn't, what's the point of the charade?
4: A cover for the real Dr. Jeffries, who might have been captured and taken out of the country. I think we should follow him to Nantucket to see if he's taken off the island.
6: Wise precaution, Miss Chase. You and Van leave in the morning. I'll follow if I can.
2: What we have heard is not fanciful. It is reported on good authority that Free Germany, for example, is infested with 3,000 spies who work for a country behind the Iron Curtain. They infiltrate and cause disruption. The result is a weakening of a free country. At the highest level, a spy steals or buys information vital to defense. He would not hesitate to take captive a scientist like Dr. Sam Jeffries. We'll follow the almost certain attempt when I return with Act Two.
8: Here's a tip from your Better Business Bureau. Save your newspapers, tin cans, and grocery bags, and then get in touch with the recycling center in your area.
2: What is it that leads a person to become a spy? Money? Other jobs pay much more and usually provide security. Glamour? Hardly. If you're a spy, you're safe only as long as you're anonymous. What is it then that causes a man or a woman to choose this dangerous occupation? Danger is part of the challenge. It is more than that, though, but more about that later. The man impersonating Dr. Jeffries has arrived in Nantucket.
9: Who is it?
5: Dr. Jeffries.
9: Silos ain't just for corn.
5: Eagles nest in quite a few.
9: Come in, Sam.
5: All set at this end?
9: Yeah. The cottage is clean. Ike Folger and I checked it out, from light bulbs to wiring, curtains, bedsprings, everything.
5: Good.
9: Even found a microfilament recorder in a flower arrangement sent here when the body was lying in wait.
5: And, the funeral tomorrow?
9: Yep. 10 in the morning. There'll be a short service at graveside.
5: They moved in pretty fast, didn't they?
9: You must have done a good job in Washington.
5: Yes, my fatal charm. Parker pretended not to like it, but it worked. I made a pass at his secretary, Miss Chase.
9: Parker doesn't suspect her, does he?
5: No. The idea was to start some gossip. Ladies' rooms don't hold secrets. Someone learned I was coming up here. Someone determined to get to me or to remove me.
9: We've been preparing for a month. The couple renting your mother's cottage agreed to move out for a week. We're putting them up at Nantucket Town at the White Elephant. All expenses paid. I told him you were coming up because your mother was dying. You had to settle the estate. She didn't object.
5: My mother?
9: She was delighted to be part of the counter-espionage. Even told us what flowers to order for her funeral.
5: Mm-hmm. And where have we got it tucked away?
9: Visiting your sister and brother-in-law in Cambridge. They're discreet.
5: My mother is not.
9: She will be this time. She knows your life is on the line. You know that, of course.
5: Yeah. Are you staying here, Addie?
9: No, I'm the housekeeper come days, but go home at night. Have you got a gun?
5: No, Parker decided against it. I'm supposed to be defenseless. Come to think of it, I am, except for all you shadows.
9: Well, one of them is next door. Ike Folger. He's recording what we say, and he'll be on guard until I return early in the morning. You'll sleep well tonight.
10: Yeah, I can use it. I didn't sleep much at the airbase, that's for sure. Let's see, it's 11:45.
9: One thing, Sam. Lock up and don't go outside till I return. We don't know which way they'll jump.
10: Mm-hmm.
9: Maybe they'll try questioning you, or maybe they'll try a snatch.
10: Yeah. Any one of them been spotted?
9: No one who's obvious.
10: So, by noon tomorrow, I am a sitting duck.
9: Yep, that's the idea.
10: Well, okay, how do I get around? The bus to town, car?
9: A moped. You rented one, and it's outside on the screened-in back porch. You'll want to go to one of the beaches. Cisco, Surfside, Dionys. That's where you might be approached. You know how to play it, Sam.
10: Oh, yes.
9: Well, I'll just toddle along. The place is yours. Good night, Dr. Jeffries.
10: Yes, thank you, Mrs. Winship. Good night.
9: Oh, that wasn't so bad, was it, Sam?
10: Oh, as funerals go, probably not.
9: Uh-huh.
10: That was quite a cast you assembled, Daddy.
9: Well, the minister was real. He had to be told the purpose. Oh, his eyebrows went up and his eyes widened. Like most, spies to him are about as real as Martians.
10: By the way, did you notice the woman on the bicycle who stopped by the side of the road and watched the funeral party for a few minutes?
9: Not too clearly. But we had a man sightseeing at the old mill. Binoculars. He followed her back to Sconset. She's from Philadelphia and is staying at the Red Rooster, a block from the Rotary. Her name is Duncan.
10: Hmm. Did you place a tracer on her?
9: It's being done. I don't expect much from that.
10: Is she alone?
9: Yeah. I'll have some information about her by supper time.
10: Good. I'm having dinner at the Red Rooster.
9: If you say so.
10: I have to be seen, Addie.
9: I know. All right, you'll have a couple of shadows. I'll wait until you return.
10: And now I'm going to head for a beach.
9: A Surfside. We have it covered.
10: Okay, Surfside it is.
9: Watch the cross rip. If you drown before they move in on you, I'll never forgive you, Sam.
10: Hello there. If you don't mind.
11: Pardon me?
10: Sorry. Bad habit of mine. You just go back to your book. I can't resist smiling at a beautiful woman.
11: Well, I didn't expect you to look like a halfback.
10: Do you mind if I sit down?
11: You have.
10: What did you mean you didn't expect me to look like this? Do you know me? I don't know you.
11: You're Dr. Samuel Jeffries, a very distinguished expert in all kinds of nuclear things.
10: And how would you know that?
11: Is it true?
10: Well, yes, I am Sam Jeffries. I thought my whereabouts were unknown, except to a very few persons. Have you seen me before? I've never seen you, or I would certainly remember.
11: Thank you. Your picture, just a headshot, was in the Intelligencer last week.
10: Oh, well, that's news to me. And you?
11: Edith Duncan. Mrs. Scott Duncan. I'm a widow.
10: Oh?
11: We've been coming to Nantucket for years. This time I came back alone. I won't again. The memories are too sharp. I'm leaving in a few days.
10: Oh, so am I. I had to come back to settle my mother's affairs. She was buried this morning.
11: Oh, I'm so sorry. Is Mrs. Jeffries...
10: Oh, there is no Mrs. Jeffries.
11: Oh, married to your research?
10: Yes, I guess so. And now it's too late.
11: You said you couldn't resist smiling at a beautiful woman.
10: Well, that's one thing, but marriage has passed me by. I am much too old. Well, I've taken enough of your time.
11: No. It isn't often I get to talk with a man of real distinction. Or, for that matter, a real man.
10: Well, thank you.
11: The article said you'd come up from Washington.
10: Yes, true. I report back on Monday, and then I return to Alamos.
11: Oh, what's it like to know so much about something that the public cannot understand? All that nuclear stuff, the ICBMs, placements, reactors.
10: What's it like? It's just a job, that's all.
11: Oh, but a very special job. Just what do you do, Dr. Jeffries?
10: I'm afraid I'm not at liberty to say.
11: Well, I wouldn't understand it anyway. But seriously, I've read... I've lots of time for reading... that our missile sites are no secret to the other superpower. Is that true?
10: Probably. They're hard to conceal. So are theirs.
11: Ah, then it's a stalemate.
10: Not in this chess game. There are many more pieces.
11: Well, aren't you in danger?
10: Only from you, Mrs. Duncan. Will you have dinner with me tonight?
11: Well, I don't see why not. You'd better call me Edith.
10: And I'm Sam.
11: I'm staying at the Red Rooster in Wisconsin.
10: Good. My house is only a few blocks away. I'll meet you at 7:30.
11: Shall I make the reservation?
10: Oh, that would be perfect.
11: Wait till they hear about this in Philadelphia. Oh, thank you, Sam.
9: Well, have a good swim.
10: Just fine.
9: Who is she?
10: Walkie-talkie?
9: Uh-huh. Ike reported that she found a spot on the beach close to yours and that you couldn't miss her. Bait?
10: I think so. Bait. Sure. Her name is Edith Duncan.
9: Beautiful?
10: And smooth as cream.
9: Mm-hmm.
10: Deadly bright, too. Did she check out?
9: No trace of her in Philadelphia. It's an assumed name.
10: Well, they sure got her in place in a hurry. There's a leak in Parker's division as big as a broken pipe.
9: It's your job to plug it, Sam.
10: Well, I have a date with her at 7:30 tonight at the Red Rooster.
9: We can cover that easy. It's after dinner that she'll make her move. Hypnosis, probably.
10: Oh, I can fake that. I was briefed for that routine. And then probably a dose of truth serum. I won't fight it. I don't know any secrets, just enough to make her wonder. I hope.
9: We'll have the inn staked out. You'll be all right tonight. I hope you have a strong stomach.
10: So do I.
9: Good luck, Sam.
11: Freddy, it's me. I don't interrupt. All went as planned. Oh, Lord, he's a handsome man. Having dinner here at 7:30. Now, I don't know what I'll learn. He's bright. He could be the real thing, I don't know. If he's an imposter, he's pretty good. After I manage the test and get him to his house, I'll drive into town and report. I'll get what he has. If it's nothing, I'll know what we have to do. I'm ringing off. I'll see you late tonight. Dr. Jeffries. Real? Phony. Parker accepted him. Then why did Parker send Alfreda and Van up here to check him out?
10: Well, they've given you a nice suite here, Edith, and dinner was excellent.
11: Would you like an after-dinner drink, Sam?
10: Oh, no, thank you. I'm full.
11: Coffee? I'm going to have a cup.
10: Well, it smells tempting. Huh. Yes, thank you. I'll have a cup, black. I'll help you.
11: No. I won't be a minute.
9: Make yourself comfortable, Sam.
10: Thank you. Have you stayed here before, Edith?
9: Oh, for years. I like to be waited on. So did Scott. It's close to the little business section in the tennis club. They show a movie there every week. Oh, here you are, Sam.
10: Oh, thank you.
9: Well, now, drink your coffee.
10: Gorgeous and efficient.
9: Efficient?
10: Yes, we walk in, you say, have some coffee, and in 30 seconds...
9: It was prepared. I thought you might want a cup.
10: You watch a fella pretty close, don't you?
9: Well, I've had reason to. You're a very nice man, Sam.
10: Well, thank you. And I'm afraid a sleepy one, too.
9: Well, take a little snooze.
10: What's that?
9: Isn't it lovely?
10: Necklace with a big pendant. Emerald.
9: I'll take it off. When I swing it back and forth slowly, it's a prism of colors. Watch it, and it will help you fall asleep.
10: Yeah.
9: Back and forth.
10: Mm.
9: Back and forth.
10: Yeah.
9: Back and forth. Are you Dr. Jeffries?
11: Dr. Samuel Jeffries, the expert in nuclear research.
10: Jeffries, expert. Logistics. Silos. Sabotage.
11: Where are the silos, Dr. Jeffries? The silos where they keep the intercontinental missiles.
10: Silos. In Dakotas. Nevada.
11: Where else, Dr. Jeffries?
10: Dakotas. Nevada.
11: You plan to move the missile sites, don't you, Dr. Jeffries?
10: Dakotas.
11: Tell me the truth. Tell me your plan for relocating the missile silos.
10: Plan? In Washington.
11: Your plan?
10: There was something in coffee.
11: Something to bring out the truth.
10: My head hurts. Oh.
11: Think of nuclear reactor plants. Nuclear reactor plants. Sabotage. What is your counter-sabotage plan, Dr. Jeffries?
10: I feel sick.
11: I'm going to feel a lot sicker, you phony. How do I get you out of here? Let's see. Ice water. Hot coffee. Half an hour will do it. Oh, if you had been Dr. Jeffries, Sam, you might have lived.
2: A spy has insatiable curiosity. That motivates him. So does patriotism. They risk their lives in the service of the country without public acclaim. Other so-called spies are no more than informers who eavesdrop for money. Dr. Sam Jeffries, if that is his real name, has placed himself in jeopardy to plug a security leak. We will find out what happens to the man, now condemned, when I return with Act Three.
12: Poor vision got you down. Cheer up. The American Optometric Association says, see a vision care specialist.

0: Who is Dr. Samuel Jeffries? We know that such a man is a scientist from Los Alamos. He is a man of great importance in our ongoing efforts to anticipate an attack and to defend against it. Is he being used as a cat's paw to help security root out the spies who have infiltrated that branch of our service? Or is the man we have met as Dr. Jeffries an imposter? Someone clever enough to be working for the enemy? It is the morning after his dinner with Mrs. Duncan.
1: Oh, Lord.
2: Well, good morning, Sam.
1: Hi, Addie. Oh, how did I get here?
2: Well, the gorgeous Mrs. Duncan led you into the street and sent you staggering home.
1: Well, good for me.
2: Ike Folger said you weighed as much as a sack of cement. He brought you home. Well, you're alive. You know what that means.
1: Yeah, I know. It means they know I'm not the real Dr. Jeffries. So, now what?
2: Well, they're in a tough spot, Sam. You could blow the whistle on Edith Duncan and we could sweat her about her connections in security. Then we could find the security leak.
1: Yeah, we can still do that, even if they knock me off.
2: Well, we could try, but you're the witness we have to have. If they get rid of you, Mr. Parker's Operation Cat's Paw is blown. We have no evidence against Mrs. Duncan. Parker's tongue would be tied.
1: I see. So, today might be the last day of my life, huh? That's too bad. I feel so rotten.
2: I've started breakfast.
1: Addie, Edith Duncan alone can't eliminate me. Now, there must be others on the island here.
2: Yep, and you're the bait. They'll act fast.
1: Today?
2: Yep.
1: Well, I'll have breakfast and then shower and shave and go for a walk.
2: We'll have our eyes on you, Sam. Oh, by the by, who is Freddy?
1: Well, I don't know why.
2: Well, last night she talked to some Freddy, made arrangements to meet at Steamboat Wharf. No one showed up.
1: Well, I'll ask her when I...
2: Put on a robe. I'll get it.
1: Yeah, I'll do that. And I'll brush my teeth.
2: Good morning.
3: Good morning. I'm Edith Duncan. I'd like to see Dr. Jeffries.
2: Come in. He ain't feeling too good. Just getting up.
1: Well, hello there, Edith. Oh, this is Winship, my housekeeper.
3: How do you do?
2: I'll just fix your breakfast, Dr. Jeffries.
1: Well, you're even gorgeous in the morning.
3: Oh, I worried about you all night long.
1: Oh, I was all right. Let me apologize for overindulging. Was I offensive?
3: Oh, not at all. Just sleepy. I helped you out and told you to take a few deep breaths. I'm relieved that you got home.
1: Oh, I'll be fine. So, what are your plans for this beautiful day?
3: Oh, nothing much. We're having a clam bake tonight at Cisco. Why?
1: Oh, I thought we might sightsee, have lunch in Nantucket.
3: Oh, that sounds fine. Oh, would you like to join us for an evening on the beach?
1: Well, sure, if one more won't spoil the fun.
3: I promise you won't.
1: No, I won't. I don't like the morning after. So I'll walk over to the Red Rooster at, what's good, 10 or so?
3: Fine. I'll be expecting you, Sam.
1: Good. Well, goodbye. Oh, what a slick venomous...
2: Breakfast! Well?
1: Well, the game is on, as Holmes said to Watson. Clam bake tonight at Cisco. Me and some of her other friends.
2: Human?
1: The, Assassination Squad.

0: Come in, Addie.
1: Yes, Mr. Parker.
0: Sit down. Tell me.
1: Edith Duncan doped him last night, and Ike helped him home. She came by this morning. We're going sightseeing, and tonight he's invited to a clam bake at Cisco.
0: That's when we round them up.
1: Mm.
0: And as soon as they make a move against Sam, we appear. It will be touch and go.
1: Sam knows that. So far, he's done just fine.
0: He's one of our best. I don't want to lose him.
1: What's the layout, Mr. Parker?
0: At 5, you'll board the Rover 2. It's doctored.
1: I know it.
0: It has enough power to outrun most. That's just in case. The Rover 2 will anchor a half mile offshore and wait to see what happens. There are rifles aboard. You're in charge, should they be needed.
1: So you think they'll knock Sam out and drag him out to sea?
0: That's a possibility. Mm. Another is a small seaplane.
1: We'll cover the beach. Ike is handling that end.
0: I'll be there, too.
1: Well, we just wait to see what happens.
0: That's right. Have you seen Miss Chase or Van Phillips?
1: They're here?
0: Miss Chase was suspicious of our Dr. Jeffries. I agreed to let them fly up and keep an eye on him.
1: I don't get it, Mr. Parker.
0: If Dr. Jeffries is a phony, as Miss Chase suspects, she reasoned that the impersonation had been rigged by the enemy.
1: Why?
0: To give them time to get the real Dr. Jeffries out of the country.
1: Oh, now I get it. And?
0: But Dr. Jeffries is safe and working in Los Alamos.
1: Have you told Miss Chase?
0: No. I want her to enjoy her short visit.
1: What about the Coast Guard?
0: Standing by.
1: Mm.
0: There's a foreign freighter due off the coast at 9 tonight. All clear?
1: Yep. I admit I got butterflies, Mr. Parker.
0: Just don't let them shake your hands, Addie. You might have to make your first shot good.
2: What's happened to your friends?
3: Oh, they'll join us soon. Why, Sam? Tired of my company?
2: Oh, you know better than that. Are you really leaving tomorrow, Edith?
3: On the 9 o'clock flight.
2: New York?
3: Boston, and then from Logan to Philadelphia.
2: Will I ever see you again?
3: With you in Los Alamos? Oh, I doubt it. You will be there, won't you?
2: As far as I know.
3: Not Washington?
2: I report in when I'm asked.
3: You're sure you don't work there?
2: You don't trust me, do you?
3: Should I? I don't even know who you are. You're not Dr. Samuel Jeffries.
2: And you're not Mrs. Edith Duncan from Philadelphia.
3: Oh, you've put me on the spot, Sam. You're a special agent, the cat's paw. You know what that means.
2: Yes, I do. How is it to be done, Edith?
3: Well, you've got guts, I'll say that for you.
2: Does that make it harder?
3: No. It's you or us. If you had been Dr. Jeffries, I think you'd have stayed alive. You'd be abroad and cooperating with us. Or squeezed dry and disposed of.
2: But you caught the wrong pigeon.
3: One who couldn't coo. You'd name me and you could destroy an espionage system that has taken years to get into place. That's why you have to die, Sam.
2: What if I overpower you? Oh. Little but deadly. A Mauser?
3: You didn't think I'd arrange this farewell without a gun protecting myself.
2: Oh, no. I expected something like this. So, you kill me and feed me to the sharks.
3: Now, stand up and strip. Then put on these swimming trunks.
2: My last dip?
3: You catch on fast, Sam.
2: And just how do you explain my accident?
3: I won't have to. You joined me and my friends for the clam bake. Then we left.
2: And what did I do?
3: Said you'd follow on your moped.
2: My moped is here?
3: That's right. We said goodbye. You decided to have one more dip. See?
2: Yes, I see. Foolproof. Okay, now what happens?
3: Walk to the edge of the water.
2: And if I refuse?
3: I shoot you.
2: Then what?
3: We drag you into the water.
2: We?
3: You don't think I'm alone, do you?
2: Oh. Why the flashlight?
3: Look out there on the ocean.
2: Oh, I see. Someone flashed back.
3: Van Phillips. He's in a Boston whaler and is coming to shore with a very sturdy rope. He'll tie your hands. The rope is attached to the boat. Van returns to it. And off you go.
2: I drown. Your goon cuts my hands free. I'm washed ashore. Or the sharks get me. That's a pretty good idea. He's close.
4: Hello, Edith. Hello, Dr. Jeffries.
2: Well, once again, you're my chauffeur.
4: That's right. Hold out your hands, please.
2: Whatever you say.
4: Cover him, Edith.
3: I am.
4: Not too tight, Dr. Jeffries.
2: No, just fine.
4: Uh-huh. Now, follow me into the water. I don't want to jerk you from the shore. You'd scrape your stomach.
2: Very considerate, Van. Have a nice trip back to Alexandria.
3: Oh, so they know. They set us up.
1: Well done, Edith.
3: Thank you, Alfreda. You know, I'm still not absolutely sure about him.
1: I am. The real Dr. Jeffries is in Los Alamos. We'd better scatter the clam bake and get out of here. It's chilly on this beach. That was a rifle shot.
3: Look, a speedboat's heading for the whaler. The spotlight.
5: Van is hanging over the side.
3: The woman in the bow. Well, that was Sam's housekeeper. She's got the rifle.
1: Let's get out of here.
6: Hold it, ladies. You can't get away, Edith. Ike!
3: Edith!
6: Don't move, Miss Chase. Ike Folger's a pretty good shot. Keep her covered, Ike. I'll go see about Sam. Eddie? Is he all right?
7: Yeah, he's fine. He's swimming ashore.
8: Hi, Ross. Eddie, plug Van Phillips.
6: Here. Let me give you a hand.
8: Yeah, thanks. Did you get him?
6: We got him, Sam.
8: Okay. And what happened to Edith?
6: Well, she tried to run away.
8: Dead?
6: I don't know. I'll check. We'll get her to a doctor.
8: Well, hello, Miss Chase.
6: Here, Sam. Use the handcuffs.
8: Is she the one?
6: Miss Chase is the one.
2: Nothing to say, Miss Chase?
1: Shut up.
2: How did you work the caper, Ross?
6: Well, we suspected that they'd try to dispose of you at sea. We anticipated them, that's all.
2: Mm. By the way, that was some shot, Addie. Oh, what happened to Van Phillips?
7: Dead. He's in the morgue.
6: We'll ship him back to Washington.
2: Mm. And Alfreda Chase and Edith Duncan?
6: Alfreda was the top agent. We have ways of destroying her network. She'll talk. So will Duncan. We'll clean out the nest.
2: And what about Dr. Jeffries?
6: Well, he'll be in Washington on Monday as planned. You see, Operation Cat's Paw worked.
9: In every country in the world, the game of espionage and counter-espionage is played every day and night. Ferrets are at work to undermine the stability of countries. They wage wars that seldom reach the newspapers. Someone is deported, someone else is freed for a price. That we read about. Only a few such stories come to our attention. There are thousands that do not. We have traveled this time not into the realm of the occult, but into a very real shadow world. For the present, the infiltration by spies into security has been stopped. It's almost inevitable that it will be tried again. The price of national security is tenacious vigilance by trained men and women who risk their lives and let the glory go. Our cast included Larry Haynes, Marion Seldes, Joan Shea, and Bob Caliban. The entire production was under the direction of Hyman Brown.
10: 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Until next time, pleasant dreams.

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1: Ladies and gentlemen, we have arrived in Philadelphia. 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

0: I don't believe it. 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
1: Oh, yeah. Oh, no, the train, every 2 or 3 years, the train kills somebody. Every 2 or 3 years, yep. Everybody knows about the train, okay? You hear it constantly. I think the train is a way to find your way out of this life if you get hit by it.

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soul. 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Squeeze your stoop like Betty Boop, then make camel alphabet soup and spell plug ones within. Forward march is the same when transistors will play. Coming to bed is the move. Dolby sound will be thin top crown when I put the needle in.

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Everybody loves a mystery. 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

0: From New York, this is Democracy Now!
1: But you can tell there's a certain energy to this movement. The movement spans across the ocean into the United States. And the interesting thing is the problems are the same problems with the same solutions. I think that's why we are all very interested in what's happening in Europe, whereas Europe, conversely, was interested in what was happening in the United States with our mass deportation campaign. So this is exciting.
0: In Portugal, hundreds of far-right activists gathered Saturday for an anti-immigrant summit focused on so-called re-migration. Those who attended included Trump's former Border Patrol commander Gregory Vivino, who led the deadly immigration crackdowns in Chicago, Los Angeles, and Minneapolis. We'll speak to two reporters about Vivino, but first we get a report from outside the Delaney Hall ICE jail in Newark, New Jersey, where prisoners launched a hunger strike 2 weeks ago.
2: People are scared. People are confused. I just heard a mom tell her daughter, it's okay. We're okay. Look, I told you there's nothing to be scared of because the daughter started shaking. She's just here to see her dad. She thinks Delaney Hall is a hospital because her family is too scared to tell her what it actually is, which is a concentration camp.
0: And as the U.S. continues to threaten Cuba, we'll speak to Princeton historian Ada Ferrer. She won a Pulitzer Prize for her book, Cuba, an American History, her new memoir, Keeper of My Kin, Memoir of an Immigrant Daughter. All that and more coming up. Welcome to Democracy Now!, democracynow.org, The War and Peace Report. I'm Amy Goodman. The House of Representatives has approved legislation seeking to end President Trump's war in Iran. On Wednesday, four Republican Congress members broke ranks and sided with Democrats in a 215-208 vote on the War Powers Resolution directing President Trump to remove U.S. armed forces from hostilities against Iran unless explicitly authorized by Congress. The vote had initially been set for 2 weeks ago, but was delayed after House Speaker Mike Johnson adjourned for an early May recess when it appeared the resolution had the votes to pass. It now heads to the Senate. If approved there, the resolution would require Trump's signature. Neither chamber of Congress appears to have enough votes to override a presidential veto. Meanwhile, Michigan Democratic Congressmember Rashida Tlaib is moving forward with a separate war powers resolution that would end U.S. military involvement in Israel's war on Lebanon. She spoke from the House floor Wednesday.
3: Organizations such as Human Rights Watch have documented Israel's illegal use of white phosphorus multiple times in Lebanon, which is a war crime. They launched it in residential neighborhoods, y'all, in Lebanese farmland. Is this what our country is supporting? We are supplying these horrific chemical bombs to the Israeli military, and our military is providing operational support as we speak for these scorched earth campaigns that is destroying the very conditions of life in Lebanon.
0: Lebanon's government's agreed to extend the U.S. brokered ceasefire with Israel, even though the Israeli military has consistently violated it. The agreement reached Wednesday requires Hezbollah to cease fire on Israeli troops occupying southern Lebanon, ordering their withdrawal from territory north of the Litani River. Once again, Hezbollah was

0: Israeli drone attacked a vehicle in southern Lebanon. On Capitol Hill, Secretary of State Marco Rubio testified to a House committee on Wednesday that military operations against Iran are over. Rubio later clarified his remark to state he meant only that Operation Arctic Fury had ended.
1: It's a fact. We're no longer conducting sustained strikes inside of Iran to degrade their military because Epic Fury is over.
0: Even as Rubio spoke, President Trump appeared to contradict his testimony, telling reporters in the Oval Office the U.S. had attacked Iran as recently as Tuesday evening.
2: And we hit them pretty hard the night before and actually last night.
0: Trump claimed talks to end the U.S. war in Iran were going very well, actually, and could result in a breakthrough as soon as this weekend. He spoke just hours after Iran attacked diplomatic facilities in Kuwait, along with its international airport, killing one person and injuring over 60 others.
2: You know, I'd say in that part of the world, ceasefires when you're shooting in a more moderate manner.
0: Iranian Foreign Minister Abbas Araghchi said Iran remains in communication with the Trump administration, but stressed there had been no tangible progress with U.S. negotiators. In Gaza, Israeli airstrikes overnight killed 9 Palestinians, including 4 children. On Wednesday, mourners gathered at Al-Aqsa Hospital to bid farewell to 2 Palestinian brothers, Sakhar and Mohamed Khalil Abu Karim, who were killed in an Israeli airstrike at Maghazi refugee camp. This is one of their relatives.
3: There's no ceasefire or anything. The Israeli army is targeting civilians. He was a young man trying to make a living, just like me. I'm a tradesman, just trying to earn a living. We want to live. What shall we do? It's a wartime and everything is shut down.
0: The British government has banned progressive political commentators Hassan Piker and Cenk Uygur from entering the UK. They were scheduled to speak at the South by Southwest London Festival and the Oxford Union Society. The UK's Home Office said it was cancelling their travel permits, quote, on the grounds that their presence in the UK may not be conducive to the public good, unquote. Both Piker and Uygur are outspoken in their criticism of Israel. Uygur posted on social media, quote, I've been banned for criticizing Israel. Are we free anymore? He asked. Piker also said, quote, the UK has revoked my visa as well, all at the behest of Israel, Piker said. President Trump said Wednesday night he'll nominate Todd Blanche as his next attorney general. Blanche has been serving as acting attorney general since Trump fired Pam Bondi in April. He was previously President Trump's personal lawyer. President Trump signed an executive order Wednesday making it easier to fire 8,000 of the highest paid government workers. The order by the Office of Personnel Management strips a mostly senior group of workers of their civil service protections by classifying them as at-will employees who can be fired without a stated cause. The White House previously indicated up to 50,000 positions could be reclassified and hasn't ruled out expanding its order. In Bolivia, rural communities demanding the resignation of President Rodrigo Paz have seized an oil field in the Santa Cruz region, shutting down production. Protesters closed the well valves and erected barriers to slow the advance of the police, with a local leader stating the takeover was nonviolent and decided collectively by indigenous community members. Police later moved in with riot gear, arresting 4 people. The oil field action is the latest escalation in a weeks-long general strike opposing Paz's sweeping neoliberal agenda. The unrest began in early May over fuel shortages, rising living costs, and austerity measures. Since then, it's left at least 5 people dead and caused billions of dollars in economic losses. President Paz is proposing a controversial state of exception bill to Bolivia's Congress to authorize the military to dismantle roadblocks as nationwide protests enter their 5th week. This is Bolivian President Paz.
4: All the efforts that our national police, our armed forces, and the government will make will be humanitarian actions aimed at changing this situation.
0: In Chile, thousands of students, teachers, and activists have taken to the streets of Santiago in a massive march against far-right President José Antonio Kast's education cuts and sweeping austerity measures. Since taking office in March, Kast has pledged to slash roughly $6 billion in public spending over 18 months, imposing a nearly 3% budget cut across all ministries. The Confederation of Students of Chile called on citizens to reject

0: reject the austerity plan under the slogan, public education must be defended. Warning, free higher education is now under threat in Chile. These are some of the voices from the march.
1: We are returning once again to a savage dictatorship. The kids tried to march and the police didn't let them. The teachers were gassed and beaten.
2: We are fighting to maintain rights, to protect them not only for us students, but also for the elderly and for all the people who need support and whom the state cannot leave alone.
0: Mexico City has been rocked by massive labor protests as the National Coordinating Committee of Education Workers is calling for dignified pensions, fair wages and job security. The strike comes just days before Mexico is set to host the first match of the World Cup soccer tournament. On Monday, striking teachers marched on Zocalo Square, where they were met with tear gas from riot police as they broke through metal barricades. On Tuesday, they toppled giant mannequins of soccer stars advertising FIFA World Cup matches. According to the union, five protesters were injured in the clashes. This is Jose Montes de Oca, the Secretary of Foreign Affairs of the Mexican Electricians Union.
1: There is a lack of sensitivity on the part of the government to address and resolve the demands of the working class, organized as a social movement.
0: And in Albania, protests are growing over the development of a massive resort linked to Jared Kushner, President Trump's son-in-law. Back in 2024, Kushner and Trump's daughter Ivanka Trump were set to invest $1.4 billion into turning an abandoned Soviet weapons base known as Sazan into a luxury island resort. Sazan Island is littered with World War II-era unexploded ordnance, including artillery shells and anti-submarine mines. Activists are now raising concerns that the resort will impact wildlife, particularly the flamingos, seals and sea turtles that live in an area of coastal wetland. This is a local ecologist.
3: In this stretch of kilometers of land, of wildlife habitat, we plan to build a new city. It's declared 10,000 rooms, and what we hear now, it's even more. So there we won't have any more the protected area. The Delta of Viosa is completely being destroyed.
0: And those are some of the headlines. This is Democracy Now!, democracynow.org, The War and Peace Report. I'm Amy Goodman.
4: And I'm Nermeen Sheikh. Welcome to our listeners and viewers across the country and around the world. As protests continue outside the Newark, New Jersey immigration jail known as Delaney Hall, New Jersey's attorney general has sued the GEO Group, the private prison company operating the facility. The lawsuit asked the court to grant the state health department full access to the facility. New Jersey Governor Mikey Sherrill said in a statement, quote, if the GEO Group, with a $1 billion government contract, has nothing to hide and the conditions inside Delaney Hall are as safe and as sanitary as this private corporation and the Trump administration claim, then there is no legitimate reason why my health inspectors are being kept from full access throughout the building. The New Jersey governor is still being denied access to visit the ICE jail.
0: This comes as the city of Newark plans to expand its own lawsuit from last year against the for-profit GEO Group, asking a court to close Delaney Hall unless city officials are allowed to inspect the jail. Newark Mayor Ross Baraka also lifted a nightly curfew around Delaney Hall on Tuesday as hundreds of immigrants jailed inside the ICE jail continue a hunger and labor strike. Democracy Now!'s Maria Inez Teresena was outside Delaney Hall Tuesday and filed this report.
5: We are standing outside the police barricade. It's about half a mile away from Delaney Hall, the ICE jail here in Newark. We just spend the afternoon with mutual aid workers, speaking to them, speaking to some of the families of immigrants who are detained inside.
6: They're saying families need an appointment. That has never been the case for those visiting. They're just making it more and more difficult to go and visit those who are on labor and hunger strike, and those who have been on strike have been isolated, retaliated against, have had their tablets taken away from them, have had pepper sprays in their units, and then had the doors closed. We have firsthand accounts of this happening. These families are just here to visit. They're still waiting here. And whenever we ask the cops, they're literally ignoring me.
5: And our families, how do they feel? Have they told you if they are afraid now that they have to be escorted by police in order to even get to the entrance of Delaney Hall, which used to not be the case when this barrier was not in place?
6: People are scared. People are confused. I just heard a mom tell her daughter, it's okay. We're okay. Look, I told you there's nothing to be scared of, because the daughter started shaking. She's just here to see her dad. She thinks Delaney Hall is a hospital because her family is too scared to tell her what it actually is, which is a concentration camp.
7: That was Natalie, a mutual aid organizer with the group Eyes on Ice, New Jersey. We spoke to a high school senior who asked us not to use his real name. He was wearing his graduation sash.
8: I'm here to visit my father, I just came from my signing day, and I wanted to come see my father.
5: What would you like to tell your father on such a special day and such an incredible accomplishment?
8: That I did it for him. All I ever thought about, all I had in mind was him. I really wish he was here. I really wish he was here to see me graduate and to be here with me. He's been there maybe 5 months, maybe six. I lost count. I've been focused more in school. I've been trying to get there for him. I've been trying to make my family proud.
7: We also spoke to a young woman who was there with her siblings and cousin. They asked us to conceal their identities.
9: I was trying to meet my father. He recently got put in, and right now we can't find anybody to help us with the lawyer. And no lawyer is trying to help his case. And so it's really hard to find someone to stay here, because he does not deserve to go to another country when he belongs in this one.
5: If you were able to see your father, what would you like to tell him?
9: I would like to tell him that I love him, and that one day I know we will be together as a whole family, and, you know, I don't know, you know, you have a bond, you know, a father-daughter bond.
5: Do you have any siblings?
9: Yes, that's right here, actually, my brother and his little baby that he has, a newborn. It's hard to see him because he has a newborn baby. He does not have a father. He only has a mother. His mother can't take care of him just by himself. He needs two parents to support him and love him. Every child needs a parent to be there. And it's so painful, because not having a father, knowing that your father's in jail and you can't even communicate, and growing up with the father is just so hard.
7: About an hour after we spoke to them, they were given permission to pass through the police barrier around Delaney Hall. Others, however, were escorted to Delaney Hall by local police, only to be denied entry to visit their loved ones. This is Kimberly Trinidad.
10: My dad's name is Vicente Trinidad Paliero, and my uncle is Agustin Trinidad Paliero. So they're here since Wednesday the 20th. They happen to be detained in Home Depot in Howell, New Jersey. My father has his work authorization, and since the 20th, they haven't released him. The lawyer had to file a habeas corpus for both of them. He's tried to show them his social security card, tried to show them his work authorization card, and said it didn't matter, and they brought him in anyway. My uncle, on the other hand, he doesn't have any legal status. He's been here for over 30 years.
5: Were you able to see them this afternoon?
10: I was not, because they said that you had to be on a list to get in.
11: I'm Rachel Marindette. I am a detention attorney at the American Friends Service Committee, which is a nonprofit here in New Jersey. So I was inside visiting. I saw five of my clients who were inside today. So I have some clients who, have various like medical conditions, and because the food in the dining hall is so inedible, they won't eat anything other than out of the commissary. So when their commissary shut down for 5 days, they're not eating. So I have many of the clients I saw today hadn't had anything to eat other than perhaps like a cracker in the past week or so. And then there's also, you know, temperature dysregulation. They said they often like will crank up the air conditioning so that everyone's freezing, which often really feels like kind of direct retaliation.
7: As mutual aid advocates began to pack up and the sun started setting, a man was released from Delaney Hall and reunited with his friend of 14 years.
12: Feliz, feliz estar afuera.
13: Es un milagro.
12: Gracias a Dios, gracias a Dios.
13: Señor, ¿cuánto tiempo estuvo dentro?
7: The man identified himself as Damian Castillo. He said he was detained for about 3 weeks.
13: Y vio la huelga y las acciones que estaban ocurriendo.
7: And that he knew of the hunger strike happening inside, in a different detention unit.
12: La unidad uno, pero aún así nos encerraban sin motivo.
7: He said the detainees were treated very poorly and were often put on lockdown.
12: Pero Dios quiera y todos salgan libres. Gracias.
5: This is Maria Ines Taracena with Diego Ramos and Sharina Nadura reporting for Democracy Now! Outside of Delaney Hall in Newark, New Jersey.
0: Thank you for that, Maria. To see all of our coverage on the hunger strike and protests at the Delaney Hall ICE jail in Newark, go to democracynow.org. Coming up, hundreds of far-right activists gathered in Portugal Saturday for an anti-immigrant summit focused on so-called re-migration. Among those who attended, Trump's former Border Patrol commander Gregory Bovino. Stay with us.

0: streets of Minneapolis, Bruce Springsteen performing on Democracy Now's 30th anniversary on Monday night, March 23rd at the Riverside Church. To see the full performance and the event, go to democracynow.org. This is Democracy Now!, democracynow.org, The War and Peace Report. I'm Amy Goodman with Nermeen Sheikh.
1: In Portugal, hundreds of far-right activists gathered Saturday for the annual Remigration Summit, advocating for the mass deportation of immigrants. Former U.S. Border Patrol Commander Gregory Bovino and white nationalist leader Jared Taylor were VIP guests alongside elected officials from Germany's far-right anti-immigrant AfD party and Spain's Vox. Other attendees included Stefano Forte, president of the New York Young Republican Club. In an interview ahead of the event, Greg Bovino cited Nazi Germany's lead general, Erwin Rommel, as an inspirational figure. At the summit, Bovino said, quote, "If there is inspiration gained from the U.S. Border Patrol model and method, then fantastic."
0: Gregory Bovino led the Trump administration's militarized immigration crackdowns in Chicago, Los Angeles, and Minneapolis. Earlier this year, he appeared in Minneapolis wearing a long olive wool overcoat that some online observers likened to, quote, a Nazi cosplay coat. California Governor Gavin Newsom's social media press account called it Nazi-coded. Bovino was eventually removed from his position in January after immigration agents under his command killed 37-year-old VA nurse Alex Preti in Minneapolis. Preti was shot dead 2 weeks after an ICE agent fatally shot Renee Good in Minneapolis. During an interview outside the so-called Remigration Summit in Portugal, Bovino criticized the Trump administration.
2: The base is not very happy now over what's happening immigration-wise. They voted for mass deportations. Mass deportations are not occurring. There are no mass deportations occurring in the United States right now. So those MAGA voters, those 80 million that came out to vote for him in the polls, are not happy campers right now.
0: We go now to Vienna, Austria, to speak with the reporter Charles Davis, who writes for The Guardian and also runs The Readout, where his new piece is headlined, "Why Did the Press Ignore a Gathering of the World's Leading Fascists?" Charles, thanks so much for being with us. Why don't you talk about what remigration is and the significance of Bovino being there?
3: Yeah, so remigration is basically the policy response to the Great Replacement conspiracy theory. And the Great Replacement conspiracy theory, as I think unfortunately a lot of your viewers will already know about, is the idea that there's like a global elite plot, typically by Jews, to replace white Europeans and white North Americans with immigrants via mass migration. So remigration was a term that was popularized a few years ago by an Austrian activist named Martin Sellner. He's also the guy who helped popularize the Great Replacement conspiracy theory. And it basically is it's an argument for mass deportations, not just of illegal criminals, as is the typical rhetoric you would hear from the Trump administration, far right parties here in Europe. But it's the idea that you need to actually like reverse the 20th century, that the issue is not just the immigrants who came in the last few years seeking asylum or refugee status, but those who were allowed in over the last 100 years, who are not really, as they see it, European or American.
1: And Charles, could you explain why you mentioned earlier, why is this remigration idea attributed to Jews, this global plot?
3: Well, actually, yeah, in my original piece that I wrote last week, I spoke to a professor at the University of Vienna named Daniel Sharp, who explained that this is basically rooted in Nazi ideology. Like the idea, specifically, let's talk about Germany and Austria, the idea that certain people were not German and Austrian, despite the fact that they had lived in this area for hundreds of years, despite the fact that they had citizenship. That was very much the Nazi idea. And in fact, remigration back then, before it became the Holocaust, was the idea that we would expel Jews to places like Madagascar. So when it's popularized now, like, I mean, this is why it caused such a controversy a few years ago when Martin Sellner was meeting with members of Alternative for Deutschland. In 2023, the German outlet Corrective reported that there was a secret meeting in Potsdam between Sellner and leaders of the AfD. And that caused national protests because Germans know their history, right? They know what happens when you start saying certain Germans are more Germans than others. than others. And I think what is so alarming about this summit is that these people, including the AFD lawmakers that attended this, AFD lawmaker Lena Korta, and the AFD press that showed up to give her a platform, they're now doing it out in the open. And I think that is maybe one of the lessons they've learned from Donald Trump. They've been both emboldened and empowered by him. And they've also learned that the way you get away with this kind of stuff and get away with this kind of crazy conspiratorial and policy of ethnic cleansing, which I think you can call remigration. The way you get away with it is not by having secret meetings that the press can then expose. You just do it out in public and you say, there's nothing scandalous here. We're doing this out in public. We're organizing on Facebook. In fact, that's where I first learned about this summit. Paid Facebook ads by the group Reconquista, which is a far right Portuguese group, which is named after the idea of mass expulsions of Muslims historically from the Iberian Peninsula. And so now it's all out in the open. And if we can be grateful to Greg Bovino for anything, it's to drawing some attention to this and also spelling out what they mean by remigration. It is not just deporting so-called illegals. Greg Bovino, when he was criticizing the Trump administration, I'm less interested in his sour grapes and more in the fact that he spelled out that he thinks there are 100 million illegal aliens in the United States. Now, most credible experts would tell you there are 12 million tops. But if you were paying attention during the 2024 campaign, you might have seen Donald Trump and J.D. Vance making that number go a little bit higher every time they spoke. It hit 20 million, it hit 30 million, and now it hit 100 million. And I think that speaks to the fact that they're not just trying to get people out based on pure legal status. You have to view it in the context of trying to eliminate birthright citizenship and rolling back the 20th century. It's getting rid of people that came over the last 100 years who they define as not American or not European enough for the European context.
1: And so if you could say a little bit more about the way in which Trump and his administration generally have been advancing and elevating this idea, and in particular, the fact that the State Department has pledged to create an office for remigration. What is the status of that? Has it been established? And what is its purpose?
3: Well, the Trump administration, there's always a little bit of dance that the far right does. There are those that are like the public figures that say, remigration, don't get too scared about it. We actually just mean deporting criminals. That is what the AFD did after their secret meeting with Martin Selinger was exposed a few years ago. If you go to their website, they say, we just mean getting rid of like the people that have committed violent crimes, et cetera. And same with the Trump administration. I do not know if they actually succeeded in establishing this, but the whole Department of Remigration that they were going to established under the State Department was ostensibly about voluntary self-deportation. Of course, when you get them to speak honestly at summits like this happened over the weekend, you see that it's not just about getting out a certain amount of illegal aliens, as they call them, or getting people to self-deport. I mean, they would get people to self-deport by creating such a hostile environment, and I think through state force to get them expelled. And in terms of remigration in Europe, the United States State Department has actually endorsed this great replacement conspiracy theory. In the U.S. National Security Strategy document that was released last December, the Trump administration warned that majority non-Europeans were taking over Europe, and that Europeans faced a stark prospect of civilizational erasure, and that should present trends continue, the continent will be unrecognizable in 20 years or less. Now, living here in Vienna, I can tell you that that is not really taking place. There are definitely more immigrants here than there were 20 years ago. But the idea that they're facing civilizational erasure for white Austrians, that is, it's conspiratorial. And I think what upsets me so much about the coverage of this and just the far-right extremism in general is that if you sound kind of crazy when you talk about it, when you say that the face of Donald Trump's deportation policy and a young Republican leader, Stefano Forte, are going to Europe to meet with self-described fans of Adolf Hitler, people that you can fairly describe as neo-Nazi activists, to talk about a plan for ethnic cleansing, it sounds crazy because, we should acknowledge that there has been some reporting on this. It's not just people like myself. But you have not seen any coverage from CBS News. You've not seen any coverage from the Washington Post. You've not seen any coverage from the New York Times. And I think that is a huge problem because the New York Times especially is an institution that could make this something more than just a one-day story. That could press the Trump administration to answer, when did they realize that Greg Bovino was a Nazi sympathizer? And to press Republicans in New York and elsewhere, do you agree with Stefano Forte and his efforts to forge a kind of neo-fascist transatlantic alliance?
0: So I want to ask you more about Bovino and why people should care since he has been ousted. You have him tweeting from Newark. Many people wondered if he had gone to Delaney, but on his way to Portugal, Senator Mullen, he was talking about the new DHS secretary. And the rest of them have been trying to handle these riots. Well, let's just say it's not going great. For those of you in the comments section, give a vote. Should I just handle this myself? Those agents' lives are at stake due to this inaction. And then you have, let me go to Greg Bovino speaking to Newsmax about the hunger strike at the Delaney Hall ICE jail in Newark.
4: As far as the facilities, those facilities are actually, I think they're too good. Fantastic facilities. Those detainees get everything they need. Mm-hmm. But what they really need is deporting, and we need to expand this facility so we can get even more detainees in there. Carl, hey, I've heard about a hunger strike, which, you know, I think that's fake news anyway. But if they did, well, I'm okay with that, because if they lose weight, we can get even more people on planes for deportation.
0: So that was Bovino talking to Newsmax. And of course, you had Tom Homan, the so-called border czar, denying there's a hunger strike, but then saying he would force feed prisoners there. And then you have Bovino saying, you have the world watching and supporting your efforts to hold the line, he's saying to ICE agents at Delaney. Every one of us wants to be shoulder to shoulder with you. In speaking with the Mean Green team, they send you support and are wishing you the best. He also talked about ICE agents at Delaney, hang in there. This is extremely interesting, given he is both supporting them and criticizing the Trump administration. Your final comment on this, the role he plays.
3: Well, yeah, I think he does speak for the MAGA base. And I think it's interesting that when he criticizes the Trump administration, he is criticizing the czars around him. It's always the bad advisors. He's not criticizing Stephen Miller or Donald Trump. And I think he's right not to, because I think Stephen Miller and Donald Trump share the remigration agenda that he has. And I think it's interesting, since we're talking about him showing up to Newark, or at least faking that he would. You know, for several days, organizers of this summit had been teasing that they would have a special guest star. And in the weeks leading up to it, I kind of wondered who that was. I thought, is it going to be a former Fox News anchor? Is it going to be Nick Fuentes? And then Greg Bovino posted on X a photo of himself with giving what can only be described as a Nazi salute. And I think at that exact moment, I realized it is him. It is him. And I checked the Telegram channel for the summit, and they had just announced him. And I think that is what is alarming, because I think he does speak in an unfiltered way what Stephen Miller and Donald Trump would like to say, but they are prevented to by the Susie Wiles, who know, again, this kind of fascist dance, that you cannot come out and say this. You can hint at it by embracing the term remigration, but when the broader public asks you what that means, you tell them it's not the scary thing that it totally does mean, in which you are signaling to your far-right supporters that you yourself support.
1: Well, I also want to bring into this conversation Amanda Moore. She's a reporter who focuses on far-right extremism and state violence. Her recent piece for The Nation is headlined Notes from an ICE Chaser. She spent months covering Gregory Bovino and the immigration crackdown for Mother Jones and other outlets. Welcome to Democracy Now, Amanda. We've just been talking about Bovino at this re-migration summit in Portugal. Could you talk about what you did? The title of your piece is Notes from an ICE Chaser. You chased Bovino?
5: Basically, yeah. I followed Bovino and the surge of federal agents into Illinois, North Carolina, New Orleans, and Minnesota. And so just kind of tailing his caravan, usually, and his men as they drove around.
1: And what did you hope to do by doing this? What did you hope to accomplish by doing this?
5: Well, I mean, we were recording what was happening, right? So, you know, there was an extreme amount of violence, especially at the Broadview ICE facility outside of Chicago. But, you know, also just having the agents driving around and stopping random people at bus stops, or, you know, just walking down the street and tackling them, taking them away. You know, without journalists dedicated to following that, you're really relying on community members happening to be around and happening to think to pull out their phones.
0: You last were in, Delaney, you were in Minneapolis, you were in ICE, you were in Chicago. Talk about what you saw, what the ICE agents were doing, how they were trained, and how this fits into your overall coverage of far-right extremism and state violence here.
5: Sure. So, I mean, Bovino led Border Patrol, and so though these were, you know, considered ICE surges, and a lot of federal agents were moved over to ICE, whether they were with ATF or IRS or any other agency, you know, there is a different culture between Border Patrol and ICE. And so a lot of ICE agents now that were previously hired before the Trump administration or before Trump 2.0 kind of are not very positive about their experiences in these cities because they don't like that everyone is now considered ICE. They don't like, you know, Bovino's cowboy style tactics. They felt like they were put in danger. But, you know, with Border Patrol, it was different. I think, you know, there would be an escalation of violence outside of the detention facilities where people would be protesting, just massive amounts of tear gas. Even when they were in neighborhoods, you know, they would snipe us with rubber bullets from rooftops by the detention centers. And then in Newark, most recently at Delaney, it was clear that they had been told they had to tone down the visual effects, which meant instead of tear gas, people were getting tased. And they were being sprayed with extremely powerful pepper spray.
0: Explain what commuters are in the context of those documenting the effects of the Trump administration's immigration crackdown, Amanda.
5: Sure. So in each city, there would be groups of people, regular citizens, who would also be following ICE and Border Patrol around. And so they referred to themselves as commuters, as in, you know, I am commuting behind a caravan full of, you know, ICE. And they would have signal chats where they would discuss, you know, this is, you know, we're turning on this street here. If you want to follow, you know, along with us, they would honk horns and blow whistles to alert people in the community that immigration officials were around.
0: And finally, with as we're seeing Bovino attending this far-right so-called remigration summit in Portugal, and, you know, the images of him in Chicago wearing that Nazi-like green wool coat that he had specially made, your thoughts?
5: Yeah, I mean, you know, that's a photo that I think Bovino's been quite proud of ever since it was taken. He immediately started using it, as well as clips of him doing, you know, the hand gestures and the salute as he was getting into the car. So, I mean, it's not something that he's ever hidden, that, you know, this is kind of how he feels. And I don't find it very surprising that he was at the summit.
0: And finally, I wanted to go back to Charles Davis and ask you about another member of the administration, if you have researched him, and that is Sebastian Gorka, who, I mean, I think his current role is Deputy Assistant to the President and Senior Director for Counterterrorism on the White House National Security Council. He, a top post, Gorka advised Trump in his first term, but was pushed out after the Forward newspaper revealed he once had ties to a Hungarian far-right Nazi-allied group and that he supported an anti-Semitic and racist paramilitary in Hungary once he, well, he served as a Hungarian politician, just to round out your coverage of the far right in Europe.
3: Well, yeah, I mean, I think Sebastian Gorka, the fact that he has returned in the second Trump administration, just like another figure from the first Trump administration, Darren Beatty, who got fired for speaking at a white nationalist conference, shows how, like, unleashed the second Trump administration is and how it is dead bent on forging these ties with far-right extremists. I actually want to go back to Stefano Forte, because although he's just the member, just the president of the New York Young Republican Club, he's actually a key intermediary between the MAGA right and the far right in Europe. So he invited AFD members to attend his first gala as president of the New York Young Republican Club last December. And he was just invited a few weeks ago to address members of the AFD in the German parliament. So it is at multiple levels, the Trump administration seeking to forge ties with extremists abroad. And it's certainly something that, again, I think there needs to be a drumbeat of coverage from major media to like really drive home to the average American that this extremism should be viewed with alarm. That is not just those on the left calling people fascists. It's these people themselves describing themselves as such and still receiving the support from the Trump administration and members of the MAGA movement.
0: Charles Davis of The Redoubt will link to your new article, Why Did the Press Ignore a Gathering of the World's Leading Fascists? And Amanda Moore will link to your new article in The Nation, Notes from an Ice Chaser. We'll link at democracynow.org. Coming up, as the U.S. continues to threaten Cuba, we'll speak to the Pulitzer Prize-winning Princeton historian, Ada Ferrer. Stay with us.

0: The Cuban singer Silvia Rodriguez performing here in Central Park almost a decade ago. This is Democracy Now! I'm Amy Goodman with Nermeen Sheikh.
1: We turn now to Cuba, 5 months into the Trump administration's energy blockade of the island, coming on top of the longest embargo in U.S. history. Expanded U.S. sanctions have exacerbated Cuba's economic crisis, forcing 10 million Cubans to live with rolling blackouts, inflation, and shortages of basic goods. This is 64-year-old Felicia de la Caridad Alvarez, a resident of Old Havana.
2: We've been without water for 6 months. Water is essential in a home. Without water, you're nothing. Life doesn't flow. That cistern is empty. Every 21 days or a little longer, if I don't push the mayor or the director of Aguas de la Habana, they don't send the water truck. And what they do send is a small one. What we need here is a big one.
0: This year, President Trump repeatedly threatened to take over Cuba. But at a House Foreign Affairs Committee hearing Tuesday, Secretary of State Marco Rubio evaded a question about whether the Trump administration plans to invade the island. The question came from Illinois Democratic Congressmember Jonathan Jackson, the son of Reverend Jesse Jackson. Congressman Jackson recently returned from a visit to Cuba.
3: In closing, I would like to ask you, will you invade Cuba? I yield back.
4: Well, I have 1 second to answer. What do I do? I mean, you guys tell me your rules here. I tried to write down all
3: will
4: the stuff.
3: Will you invade Cuba?
4: Well, that's not the only thing you said.
1: Just last week, Rubio described Cuba as a failed state threatening U.S. national security. He was speaking at a cabinet meeting.
5: Cuba's in a lot of trouble because, unfortunately for them, it's run by a bunch of incompetent communists. It's 90 miles from our shores, and having a failed state 90 miles from our shores is a threat to the national security of the United States.
1: Wednesday, June 3rd, was the 95th birthday of former Cuban president and Fidel's younger brother, Raúl Castro. He was a key figure in the Cuban Revolution and remains a powerful figure in Cuban politics, despite having stepped down in 2018.
0: Last month, on May 20th, Cuban Independence Day, the Trump administration unsealed an indictment against Raúl Castro for murder and other crimes over the 1996 shootdown of two planes flown by Cuban exiles from Miami who were part of the anti-Castro group Brothers to the Rescue, founded by the CIA operative Jose Basulto. 2 days later, President Trump threatened Cuba once again, saying it was likely he would order military strikes.
6: Other presidents have looked at this for 50, 60 years doing something, and it looks like I'll be the one that does it, so would be happy to do it.
0: For more, we're joined by the Pulitzer Prize-winning historian at Princeton University, Ada Ferrer, professor of history and the author of Cuba and American History, which won a Pulitzer Prize. Her latest book is a memoir about growing up between Cuba and the United States. It's called Keeper of My Kin, Memoir of an Immigrant Daughter. Professor Ferrer, welcome to Democracy Now! Start off by responding to the latest, the indictment of now the 95-year-old former president, Raúl Castro. Marco Rubio, is it pushing hard for is it overthrow? Is it change of administration? But the fact is, he said that it's a threat to the national security of the United States being just 90 miles offshore.
7: Yeah, well, thanks for having me, Amy. It's good to be here. May has been such a busy month in terms of the U.S. pressure campaign against the Cuban government. There, you mentioned the indictment of Raúl Castro. There have been the hardening of secondary sanctions against Cuba, and that is all having an effect on the ground. Just a couple of days ago, Spanish and Canadian companies involved in tourism and hotels have announced that they're pulling out or partially pulling out. So the situation there is dire. It has been for quite some time, and it's gotten worse and worse over the last 5 months. It's so hard to predict what will happen, in part because Donald Trump is unpredictable, but there's no question that it's the Cuban people who are bearing the brunt of the policies of both governments.
1: And Professor Federer, if you could also respond specifically to Rubio's comments in this regard, Marco Rubio himself, a Cuban-American, at the House Foreign Affairs mm-hmm. Committee hearing on Tuesday, evading a question about whether the Trump administration plans to invade Cuba, and then describing Cuba as a failed state threatening U.S. national security.
7: Yeah, I mean, he says Cuba is a threat because it's 90 miles from its shores and it's a failed state. But, you know, the geographic position of Cuba hasn't changed. Last I looked, there I don't have access, obviously, to the kind of internal documents that they do. But given the hardships in Cuba, given the fact that right now the government can't provide water and electricity, it's hard to think about it as a serious threat to a government like the U.S., which is so powerful.
1: And who do you
7: And in terms of invading, I mean, who? Sorry.
1: No, please go ahead, Professor.
7: Well, in terms of invading, I mean, Trump has been threatening that since January, since the Maduro operation. You know, people thought, he said in the beginning that it would happen within days, you know, for Cuba, the Cuban government would fall within days. That obviously didn't happen. He's perfectly capable, I think, of invading, as is Rubio, as is this government. But, you know, it's hard to predict from one day to the next. You see what's happening in Iran, what's happening in this country. And, it's hard to say. But I have no doubt that Trump would do that if he thought it would work.
1: And Professor Ferrer, if you could, you know, your position, broadly speaking, has been one in which you're absolutely against American imperial ambitions in Cuba, and also those being the cause of much of the suffering in Cuba, in particular with this increase in the level of sanctions that the U.S. has imposed on Cuba. But you have simultaneously also criticized the government in Cuba. If you could talk a little bit about this and why you think it's essential to hold both these positions simultaneously.
7: So it's clear the embargo's done harm to the Cuban people, and the really intensified sanctions since January have as well. My sense is that the Cuban government is not focused. Its priority is not the well-being of the Cuban people right now. It has made decisions in the short run and in the long run that have not prioritized them. So, for example, it invests, even with tourism in decline, has continued until recently to invest heavily in tourism, ignoring sectors of the economy such as agriculture, education, health, all of which are in horrible decline. Even going back, you know, I started traveling to Cuba in 1990, which was shortly before the fall of the Soviet Union and the Eastern Bloc. So I spent a lot of time there in what is called the special period. Fidel Castro called it the special period in time of peace. And part of the way that the Cuban government survived the fall of the Eastern Bloc, which was its patron and provided most of the petroleum and subsidies that kept the Cuban state afloat. Part of the way they handled that was to turn to tourism. So I spent a lot of time there in the early 90s, and you would see the water trucks, you know, that the speaker you featured just a few minutes ago talked about. And you'd see these huge water trucks in front of tourist hotels, while people in Havana had no water. And, it's you can't ignore basic infrastructure for 30 years and divert all investments to tourism and not expect it all eventually to come crumbling down. And so what Cubans are living through now is the combined effect of a longstanding embargo and a government that has not invested significantly in basic infrastructure and in well-being, in particular over the last 30 years.
1: Well, Professor Ferrer, now we would like to turn to your remarkable memoir, Keeper of My Kin, Memoir of an Immigrant Daughter, in which, of course, you tell your own story, the story of you and your family between Cuba and the U.S., the story of your migration to the U.S. But, of course, what you write about has much wider and broader implications for how we understand migration generally. And I'd just like to read to you from your book, right at the beginning, you have three notes to the reader, the third of which reads, quote, "The consequences of migration are many. One is that people often have to live the intimacy of family across multiple languages, the burden and privilege of translation falling usually to the children." So, first of all, if you could talk about your own position as that, at least in your initial years in the U.S., mm-hmm. and what that means in terms of how migrants, what they experience as they come to the U.S.
7: Yeah, this is, you know, the book is an immigrant memoir. So it's the story that that many immigrants share about living between two places. It is also a story about family separation, which is such an important topic given what's happening in the U.S. right now. So at the heart of the story is my own migration with my mother from Havana in 1963. And when we came to the U.S., well, there were no direct flights because it was after the Cuban Missile Crisis and those had been suspended, but we went to Mexico briefly and then joined my father in New York. My mother, we left behind my brother, my mother's son from a first marriage, who was 9.5 years old. So migration, our life in the U.S. began with that absence at its heart. So leaving behind my brother, my grandparents, and you know, it's what many immigrants have to do. Sometimes politics can make all that a lot harder. And in the case of Cuba, there was no such thing as going back. Cubans in the U.S. and abroad weren't allowed to go back until for short visits until 1979. And it was hard for military-age men to migrate. So a lot of times, separations that people had hoped would last maybe a few months or a year or two stretched into many years and decades. So, and I hear echoes of it in so many things today. I hear it, you know, listening to some of the people interviewed at Delaney Hall, the boy who graduated and his father couldn't be there. You know, that separation is at the family separation is at the heart of so much. And then also I hear it in a continued Cuban migration. Cuba has seen the largest exodus in its history over the last 5-8 years since 2017, 2018. Exact numbers are hard to come by because Cuba hasn't had a census since 2012. But it's predicted that Cuba has lost about 20% of its population, many of them young people, who basically see no future in that country and decide literally that the future is another country. And each of those people, or many of those people, leave behind loved ones and leave in a moment of great uncertainty and suffer the effects of family separation, of decisions made by governments who don't frankly think about them enough. So the echoes of our family story and our migration, I see in so many places. I have a niece's daughter right now living here who has been rendered undocumented after the fact by Trump's immigration policies, and I have another cousin who's spent about 6 months in Alligator Alcatraz and is now in Chrome Detention Center in Miami. And these are people, you know, contrary to what some of the administration said, have committed no crime and are just trying to live.
8: In fact, Human Rights Watch says that the Trump administration has deported over 4,300 Cubans to Mexico. We're going to have to leave it there, but we're going to do an interview in Spanish and we're going to post it online at democracynow.org. Ada Ferrer is professor of history at Princeton University. Her new book is Keeper of My Kin, Memoir of an Immigrant Daughter. She won a Pulitzer Prize for her book, Cuba, and American history. That does it for our show. I'll be at IFC tonight at 6:30 for the screening of Steal the Story, Please, a story about Democracy Now! In our 30 years and independent media overall, along with the director, Carl Diehl, and Catherine Grody, the actor, will be moderating. Tomorrow night, I look forward to being in Tampa, Florida, celebrating WMNF. We'll be at the Sunray Theater for 6:30 and 7:30 screenings of Steal This Story, Please. Then on to Miami on Saturday, two screenings. And then on Sunday at 1 o'clock, another screening as well at the O Cinema. Next week, we'll be in Sheffield, England, and in Belfast, Ireland, and then on to Vermont. You can check our website, democracynow.org. I'm Amy Goodman with Nermeen Sheikh.
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0: Everybody loves a mystery. 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

She wants to play with the toys a while. 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
2: 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That's why I respect Mother Nature and her trees, whether coniferous or new car scented. 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
1: Everybody loves a mystery. 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

said that every wish would be heard and answered when wished on the morning star. Somebody thought of that, and someone believed it. 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

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Is this the sweet sound that calls the young sailors?

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0: 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It's a light, bright and breezy mix of music with lots of interviews from your favourite stars of the 60s, 70s and 80s. 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

0: just a letter on a silent night. Stalin smiles and Hitler laughs. 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

0: Now here's the deal. I listen to ska music, right? Just ska. No rap, no punk, no hip hop, no heavy metal, no classical, no classic rock, no new wave, no new age, no bluegrass, no blues, no jazz, no country. I ain't no bumpkin like the rest of you pukes.
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But right now, keep listening to This Is Ska.

Hello, greetings, and welcome to This Is Ska. I'm your host, Meta Goodwin. We just heard Skinhead Skank by Mikey Dread, who celebrated his birthday on the 4th of June. The Potato 5 and Floyd Lloyd brought us Tear It Up from 1989. And Floyd Lloyd would celebrate his birthday on the 2nd of June. Joe Higgs, I Am the Strong. He celebrates his birthday on the 3rd. And starting things off each and every week, the Skatalites. Freedom Sounds. I'm your host, Mitta Goodwin. This is Ska. And up next, Doors of Your Heart by The Beat.

from The Benevolence of Sister Mary Ignatius, which was released on the 3rd of June back in 2013. That was the Lee Thompson Orchestra with Napoleon Solo. Before that, The Untouchables brought us the title track to Wild Child, which was released June 1st back in 1985. And starting things off, Doors of Your Heart by The Beat. Right here on This Is Ska. I'm your host, Mitta Goodwin. As always, bringing you ska from around the world, every era. Hopefully you enjoy everything, or at least just enough to keep coming back for seconds. Up next, three bands performing at this year's Supernova International Ska Festival in Fort Monroe, Virginia. 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We're going to start things off with Mobtown. Jump up.

We just heard a song off of Why So Rude, which was released on the 4th of June back in 2008 by the Chris Murray Combo, Why So Rude. Before that, the Planet Smashers brought us Explosive off of Mighty, which was released on the 3rd of June back in 2003. And starting things off, Mobtown, Jump Up, catch all three bands, and myself spinning some records on the 12th. Out at Fort Monroe, Virginia. Check out the website, supernovaska.com. A lot of great bands and a few more to be announced. I'm your host, Mitta Goodwin. This is Ska. And up next, off of Soul Arrival, the title track, which was released on the 4th of June back in 2002. Here's Go Jimmy Go from Hawaii.

off of Reggae Hits LA, which was released on the 5th of June back in 2007. That was the Agrolites with Left Red. Before that, Skavuvi and the Epitones brought us Solomon Grundy off of Fat Footin', which was originally released on Moon Records on June 6th back in 1995. And starting that block off, Go Jimmy Go from Hawaii with the title track Go Soul Arrival, right here on This Is Ska. I'm your host, Mitta Goodwin, each and every week. Check us out at thisisska.com. 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

off of their forthcoming album, The Good Old American Saturday Night. That was Big D and the Kids Table, Scatterbrain. Before that, Punk for Kids, Slow Mo Joe. And starting things off, The Rocksteady Conspiracy, Talk, Talk, Talk. All three tracks email to us at thisisscaradio@gmail.com. I'm your host, Mitta Goodwin. This is Ska. And up next, three songs from the Harder They Come soundtrack, starting things off with the title track by Jimmy Cliff.

0: That was 007 Shantytown by Desmond Dekker. Before that, Toots and the Maytals brought us Sweet and Dandy. Starting things off, The Harder They Come by Jimmy Cliff. The title track to The Harder They Come, which had its Jamaican premiere on June 5th back in 1972. One of the most influential movies and soundtracks in Jamaican music. I'm your host, Mitta Goodwin. And you are tuned in to This Is Ska. Up next, The Specials with Too Much Too Young.
1: Too much,

That was Remember Me by The Selector. Before that, Suggs from Man for Madness brought us Invisible Man. And starting things off, Too Much Too Young by The Specials. Bringing you music from around the world, every era. Right here on This Is Ska, I'm your host, Mitta Goodwin. And up next, the title track to Enemy of the System by The Toasters, which was released on the 1st of June back in 2001 on various labels around the world.

This is Dave Hilliard from the Slackers and the Rock City 7. And you are listening to This Is Ska. Big up to Mitta. Love all you do, man.

And that was a title track to The Giver, which released on the 1st of June back in 2018 by David Hilliard and the Rocksteady Seven. Before that, Isaac Green and the Scholars brought us High School. Singer-saxophonist Jessica Butler celebrates her birthday on May 31st. And starting things off, The Toasters, Enemy of the System, right here on This Is Ska. Always, I'm your host, Mitta Goodwin, bringing you hopefully great music from around the world and every era. Hope you enjoy it. 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Up next, we have a track by A Real Big Fish, whose trumpet player and co-vocalist Scott Kloppenstein celebrates his birthday on the 31st of May. Here's Beer.

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Dave Rad here again, reminding you to listen to Voodoo Glow Skulls, who should be playing next on This Is Ska.

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3: That was from Skanky Pickle, It's Not Too Late. Before that, the Voodoo Glow Skulls brought us Here We Are Again. Vocalist Frank celebrated his birthday on May 31st, along with Scott Kloppenstein from Real Big Fish, who we heard the song Bear from. Real Big Fish is back together, playing some shows. Do you have tickets for it? Are you excited to see them? Are you hoping they come to your town soon? I bet you are. Well, I'm Ben Goodwin, this is Ska, and up next, we have three tracks from around the world, and we're going to start things off with Dr. Ringding, who celebrates his birthday on the 2nd of June. Here's Wicked Games.

0: Hi, I'm Brian Canberra, the Rudy Librarian, and I'm super excited to talk to you about the Rudy Librarian. You can find me on social media and on YouTube, where I do book talk videos a couple times a week, and I talk about some of my favorite books, authors, and ska bands and music. You can also find me on my podcast, where I interview some of those band members and authors that I love, and we talk about the books that they love as well. But right now, you have the privilege and the joy of listening to This Is Ska with Midaw Goodwin. Pick it up.
1: Ah, your sheet music. Here, let me help you. Oh, voila. Catchy little tune. Voila. Sorry about that. Dump-de-dump.

0: That was The Dream by the Kitty Hawks. Their saxophonist Joel celebrates his birthday on the 2nd of June. Released on the 4th of June back in 2008, we heard Skiff Links from Japan, Back to the Standards, Me and You. And starting things off, a cover of the Chris Isaak classic Wicked Games by Dr. Ringding, who celebrates his birthday on the 2nd of June. You're tuned in listening to This Is Ska. I'm your host, Mitta Goodwin. The Dead 60s, off their self-titled album from May 31st, 2005. Here's Ghost-Faced Killers.
1: A return!

0: Well, that's why you have your little ska band there to keep the oddballs and costumes from raising Cain.
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Hello, world. I'm Jeff Bressler, turning on the lights of the make-believe ballroom and welcoming you into my crystal studio for another program of classic big band music from the 1930s and 40s. Please get ready as I play for you some amazing jazz, swing, blues, and boogie-woogie favorites. Folks, you're listening to the Make-Believe Ballroom, broadcasting almost continuously since 1935. And welcome, welcome, welcome, one and all, into the Crystal Studio. And thanks so much for joining me today. One of my favorite things to do here in the ballroom is to play both the A and B sides of 78 RPM records. And let's start off with an A side of a Brunswick recording.